That's blues and soul singer Frankie Lee on his CD from 1994 titled Going Back Home. And on guitar, he's got Bobby Murray, the late Bobby Murray. And Bobby is my featured artist at the Juke Joint tonight.

Well, good evening. It's Sunday night. It is now 5 minutes past 8 o'clock, and that means it's time for 3 hours of blues and soul music from the Juke Joint. My name is Robert Barclay. Tonight, I will note the passing of a wonderful guitarist who has been based in Detroit in recent years. His name is Bobby Murray, and he died recently at the age of 72 or 73, just last week. Greg Nagy, mutual friend of Bobby Murray's, let Bobby's widow, Lynn Linnea, he gave her the contact information so she can listen to the Juke Joint broadcast tonight, given that it's a tribute to her husband, Bobby. Along the way, I'll be spinning quite a few sound bites because Bobby was a great storyteller when I interviewed him back in 2015 at the St. Louis, Michigan Blues Festival. We'll hear his stories about Robert Cray, Albert Collins, Percy Mayfield, Sugar Pie DeSanto, Etta James, who he was a guitarist for 22 years, Johnny Guitar Watson, Lowell Fulson. We'll hear another Frankie Lee tune. We'll also hear his comments about the great T-Bone Walker and Clarence Gatemouth Brown. So a lot of great music to share with you tonight. Speaking of Robert Cray, let's turn to a track that I played just for you just last week by request of some fishermen that were fishing on the Ausable River. They wanted to hear B.B. King's tune, Playing With My Friends, from 1993. So I played that for them last week. But I'm going to play it again for you right now because Bobby Murray is with the Robert Cray Band on this recording with B.B. King. And it's called Playing With My Friends.

B.B. King sitting in with Robert Cray's band, including Bobby Murray on rhythm guitar, Playing With My Friends. That came out in 1993 on B.B. King's Blues Summit release, a very, very fine release. Well, I've already gotten some emails from listeners. I heard from my listeners in Portugal, and they said, tonight we put Malachi, that's their grandson, in his high chair, and we all ate and enjoyed the juke joint. See, they listen to it, the program online, because they are five or six hours ahead of us on the clock. At one point, Malachi started to clap, and that's because he was listening to Red Prysock. He heard you spin Red Prysock's instrumental titled Hand Clapping, so he did some hand clapping. Thanks so much for the joy. Happy Mother's Day to the Duchess. Thank you. Peggy is listening to the Juke Joint broadcast as well. I also heard from Brett in Glennie. He says, hello, Duke. Thank you so much for the tribute to Bobby Murray. He was so much fun to watch him play that guitar and such a super nice person. Thank you. Good to hear from you, Brett. I also heard from Fisherman Mark, normally in Alpena, but he's listening tonight from the beautiful UP, and it don't get no better than this. Thank you. Good to hear from you, Mark. And I also heard from Johnny and Linda on Sugar Island. They sent me a photo of a tanker going down the river just off Sugar Island. At least the ice has cleared up anyway. Appreciate the email. I also heard from our resident poet laureate of the juke joint, Urbano. He doesn't send a poem tonight, but he says, I hope this message gets through because I've been having problems with my laptop. It came through just fine. Good to hear from you, Urbano. I also heard from Sonny in Boyne City. Happy Mother's Day to all the moms out there, he says. The Queen and myself took the whole family to lunch today. Among the crowd was the other grandparents, our daughter-in-law and son and four grandchildren, three adults and one child. Sounds like a busy time around Mother's Day meals. And I also heard from Skylight Steve checking in from the foothills of the Sierra Nevada Mountains in Northern California, and he says, playing with my friends every Sunday night. It was a little warm in the foothills today, and you are heating things up. Thank you. I think you're going to enjoy my tribute to the late Bobby Murray. Now, because I have so many sound bites sharing stories in response to my questions, I might have some delays in giving shout-outs to listeners who let me know they are listening, but continue to send me emails. I certainly do appreciate your knowing your first name and your location. Well, I interviewed Bobby Murray at the 2015 St. Louis, Michigan Blues Festival, and I want to thank Meinard Shattuck, the promoter and director of the St. Louis, Michigan Blues Festival, for giving me some quiet space in his movie theater, the Gem Theater, to record this interview with Bobby Murray. So let me turn to this and get the first soundbite underway.

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0: pick me up, drop me down into the photo pit there. And I thought, oh my God. Well, she must have been 80 or 90 pounds soaking wet. She wasn't soaking wet. Well, she was. She was sweating. Anyway, I took her by the hands and by the waist and lifted her up and set her down in the photo pit, and she danced around through the audience behind the photographers. It was great, great fun. Sugar Pie DeSanto, and she was a longtime friend and partner, recording partner with Etta James, especially on their tunes, like their duets like Where's the Party? In the Basement. Anyway, very, very cool. 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
0: 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Well, let's return to my conversation with Bobby Murray, my featured artist at the Juke Joint tonight, longtime guitarist, 22 years with Etta James, and we're going to hear Etta James here in just a moment, but let's hear from Bobby, my conversation with Bobby Murray.
2: So Etta at one point was looking for a guitar player, and she called Tom Mozzolini, the producer of this San Francisco Blues Festival. They contacted Mark Naftalin, Tim Kaihatsu, who played with Robert Cray for a while, put in a good word for me. Anyway, everybody said, hey, man, it should be, you know, Bobby Murray. And so I'm getting a phone call from Etta, you know, says, man, everybody I'm calling say that I should be talking to you. I said, you know, would you be interested in playing guitar with me? And unfortunately, the first date, you know, when I was younger, this isn't something I've really shared before, but I'm happy sharing it with you, Robert. I got in a little bit of trouble, and I owed the county like 90 days. And it was during that time when Etta asked me for a date. And I thought, oh, my God, this is who I've always wanted to play with, and my stupidity and foolishness is going to cost me this. And so I don't know why I felt comfortable enough explaining that to her. And I go, you know, Etta, I owe the county 90 days. I get out earlier for good behavior. It was just something stupid. It's nothing serious. No passport being pulled or anything like that. And she goes, hey, man, don't worry about it. You can do that standing on your head. So as soon as I got out, it was work furlough. It wasn't anything real heavy, but still, you know, she waited for me. And I, you know, had a chance to play with her until she passed away. And it was just the greatest, just the best. I mean, she could, you know, make you cry at a sound check, and she was wonderful. She was funny. She had the best stories. She'd share them at the front of the bus, you know, and I like to ask her a lot of questions. I go, you know, what was little Willie John like? And she'd go, oh, man, let me tell you all about Willie, or tell us about, you know, all the blues artists, because she knew so many different people. She covered, like, the rock and roll people. She really was bummed out when, like, you know, when Bill Haley and them went down. There was all people like her colleagues, too, because she was in the rock and roll thing. She loved jazz, and she was also, like, in the blues thing, too, you know, over at Chess. And so she covered a wide area and different eras, R&B, rock and roll, the golden era of soul.
3: She could sing country?
2: Yeah, absolutely. And she could definitely sing anything. So just her sharing some of those wonderful stories. And she was, like, funny. We were doing a show one time with Lou Rawls, Robert, and I got to tell you this. And Lou came into the dressing room, and he was closing the show, and his new record featured At Last. And so he says to Etta, what if you hold off on doing it last and you do it with me because it's the title track to my new record and you can duet it with me? And he seemed so confident that Etta would just automatically go for it. And she put on this sweet little schoolgirl smile and said, sure, Lou, anything for you. So Lou leaves and says, we're opening up with it. So
4: oh, man.
2: I was watching Lou Rawls, God bless him, looking from the sidelines, you know, because she'd already hired a string quartet and we're at the Hollywood Bowl. So we had the strings already worked out. And that was the first song we opened with. And that's kind of indicative of her, too, you know. So she knew how to handle herself in a world of men, that's for sure.
4: I bet she did.
0: We'll return to that conversation in a little bit. I'm going to turn to some music from Etta James with Bobby Murray at the guitar. Now, when I look at the credits on this album by Etta James titled Let's Roll, this came out in 2003. On bass drums, she has Sameto James. I believe that is her son. And on drums, she has Danto James. And I believe that's another of her sons. They could be nephews, I'm not sure. But they both have the same last name as Etta James. So, with Bobby Murray at the guitar, here is a tune titled Leap of Faith.

Sugar Pie DeSanto on a tune titled Go Go Power, and that's the title track of her CD collecting some of her, well, actually her complete Chess singles from 1961 to 1966. Sugar Pie DeSanto was all of 4'11", and when I saw her at the Chicago Blues Festival, I was in the photo pit in front of the stage, and all the photographers are grouped around her as she was singing. She came over to me and said, "Take my hand,

0: Etta James from her CD titled Let's Roll. And that is on the Private Music record label, a label that Taj Mahal has been on for many years, over the years. And that was a tune written by Gary Nicholson and Delbert McClinton. In fact, Delbert recorded that tune himself. In fact, he recorded both of those tunes, I believe. We opened up with Leap of Faith, and we concluded with Somebody to Love. Etta James with Bobby Murray on the guitar, and Peggy the Duchess confirmed that those are her two sons on bass, guitar, and drums. Thank you for confirming that, Peggy. I appreciate that. The Juke Joint is on listener-supported WCMU, your home for news, culture, conversations, and NPR in central and northern Michigan. And my name is Robert Barclay. Coming up in the next 10 or 15 minutes, we're going to move on to some other people that Bobby Murray had the opportunity to get to know and work with. We're going to hear from Johnny Guitar Watson, Lowell Fulson. We're going to hear another tune from Frankie Lee. And then he'll talk about T-Bone Walker and Gapemouth Brown. So a lot of cool things coming up on the Juke Joint broadcast in my tribute to the late Bobby Murray from Detroit. Let's return to my conversation with Bobby Murray. This was recorded at the St. Louis, Michigan Blues Festival, August 22nd, 2015. And let's hear a little bit about Johnny Guitar Watson. Here we go, another part of my conversation with Bobby Murray.
1: Now, you had the chance to work with one of my favorites who came out of Houston, Texas, with Albert Collins and Johnny Clyde Copeland. They were all Houston homeboys originally until Johnny and his father moved to the West Coast. Tell me a little bit about Johnny Guitar Watson.
2: Well, he was a wonderful guy, just a sweetheart of a dude, a genius. I mean, he could play, I mean, really, he could go from Coltrane to Muddy Waters or James Brown or Frank Zappa in all gears. I mean, his passion, I mean, he loved jazz too. He loved, you know, especially Earl Father Hines and also Errol Gardner, especially on piano, but a lot of the guys. But he could play legitimate bop, and he was very proud of the fact that he played, you know, with Freddie Hubbard and recorded with those guys and stuff like that. But I tell you, I got to do a recording session on time, and I was overdubbing the guitar part on a Frankie Lee session. And I was flattered that Johnny really didn't need any help on guitar, but here I was, 22 years old, getting ready to lay a track down with Johnny Watson, who was a hero of mine. Mm-hmm. And there was no count-in click. And the guitar, the intro to the song was a guitar lick. Mm-hmm. So I had like kind of a one, and then I had to, and I go, this isn't fair. I'm getting ready to record with Johnny. I'm going to blow it, and he's going to have to overdub over me because there's no click track. There's nothing counting in. He goes, man, I just want you to. He said, just feel it. You can get this. I know you can. And then the first time it ran by, I didn't get it. The second time, I got lucky and nailed it.
3: No.
2: And he was kind of, you know, because he was probably getting ready to put the guitar track on too, and he goes, man, you got it. And, you know, and he high-fived me. He gave me a nickname. He used to call me the Lick Man because he said, man, you got a lot of licks, you know. Mm-hmm. But he was just wonderful. And one time, and I probably, I short-served the director for all the 5 minutes one time when he was in between musical directors. And all of a sudden, you know, I wasn't gigging with anyone. He goes, well, how would you think about doing that with me, like maybe being my band leader? And I said something I shouldn't have said. I probably had a little bit too much to drink at the time. And I go, Johnny, well, that'd be cool, man, but how come all you guys got day jobs, too?
3: Yeah.
2: And he goes, you know what? I think it's best for you and me just to be pals, and we'll just leave the business part of this alone. I loved him.
0: All right, his comments about Johnny Guitar Watson. And speaking of Johnny Guitar Watson, let's turn to a couple of tracks Johnny recorded for RPM back in the mid-1950s. And here he is on guitar and vocals on both of these tracks. And this first one is titled She Moves Me.

I was too tired to wait. I had a chill this morning. I was too tired to shake. Got a good poker hand, and I'm too tired to win. I can hear my baby calling.

0: Johnny Guitar Watson from a CD called 3 Hours Past Midnight. And if you didn't know it, you could definitely hear it in Johnny Guitar Watson's guitar approach. He was a big influence on Albert Collins, that great stinging guitar sound. And that was a tune titled Too Tired. In fact, Albert Collins covered Too Tired on his first Alligator release in 1978. I could have played it earlier in the show, but I wanted to play Johnny Guitar Watson's version of Too Tired. And we got things underway with She Moves Me, both of them from the mid-1950s by the LA-based RPM record label. The Juke Joint is on listener-supported WCMU, your home for news, culture, conversations, and NPR in Central and Northern Michigan. And my name is Robert Barclay. Coming up in the next 10 or 15 minutes, we're going to hear from Lowell Fulson, Frankie Lee, and then we're going to hear about T-Bone Walker and Gapemouth Brown. So it's a lot of cool things yet in store for you on the Juke Joint broadcast tonight.
1: I'm Scott Tong. President Trump plans to travel to Beijing to meet with China's leader Xi Jinping. The high-stakes summit will address trade issues, the U.S.-Iran conflict, technology controls, and more. What does each side hope to achieve? I'll be reporting from China all week, next time here and now.
0: 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Well, another artist that he had the chance to work with, that I had the chance to photograph on a couple of occasions at the Chicago Blues Fest, the great Lowell Fulson. So let's turn to a comment from Bobby Murray about Lowell Fulson.
2: All right, now you had some experience with Lowell Fulson, who's one of my favorites, come out of the Oklahoma blues scene and moved to the West Coast and got involved there. Tell us about Lowell Fulson.
3: Well, you know, he sort of had some great guys in his band, too, huh?
2: Oh.
3: Stanley Turrentine, I think Fathead, and, you know, some guy named Ray Charles.
2: Oh, yeah.
3: Yeah. So, but he was just so cool. He was such a gentleman. And to know that, like, you know, he was really, you know, BB really looked up to him. And, you know, his big record of Every Day I Had the Blues was such a big one. But he was such a good guy, and again, a profound person, you know, and you just knew when you were in the presence of Lowell, you were in the presence, like Percy, of somebody great, and that good West Coast blues sound, you know, from Oklahoma too. But one of the things I learned from Lowell is about blues is, you know, you may never get rich, but you're not going to starve either. Mm-hmm. In other words, you know, if you pursue it and you pursue it right, you can still make a solid living playing blues and stuff, and don't let anybody tell you otherwise. And, you know, that's always kind of served as a guideline for me and stuff. You know, I never looked at being at the cover of Rolling Stone or any kind of thing like that. I thought, I play what I love, and, you know, and if you play what you love or do whatever you love, hope, you know, generally it's going to love you back a little bit.
2: Mm-hmm. Mm-hmm.
0: All right, let's turn to a couple of Lowell Fulson tunes. Take us to the top of the hour. We're going to turn to something he recorded for the Chess Brothers, Leonard and Phil Chess, on their Checker subsidiary. From 1954, Lowell Fulson at the guitar and vocals, Reconsider Baby.

0: All right, that was Lowell Fulson on a tune titled Do Me Right, recorded for the Checkered label in 1955. And in front of that, we heard him on Reconsider Baby, and we heard Bobby Murray's comments about the great Lowell Fulson. Hope you enjoyed the interview. Got some emails from listeners. Heard from Jack in Midland, Michigan, listening with his cat, Tiger Lily. We love discovering new music on your show. Thank you, Jack. Good to hear from you. I also heard from Lauren, and she says, I'm excited to be back in Northport after 6 months because I love CMU and the Juke Joint. Enjoying the Trillium and the early Cherry Blossoms. Your show is always a highlight of my trips. Thank you, Lauren. Good to hear from you. Travel safely. And I also heard from Brother Thomas in Edmore and his sister Jane in Wild Williamston. That's her term, Wild Williamston. She's being sarcastic in a funny sort of way. Another great program, Sir Robert. Enjoying all the anecdotes and the interviews that always make the Juke Joint its very own special music-opedia, all because of you. Thank you. Good to hear from you, Jane and Brother Thomas. And I also heard from Henry in Sanger, California, and he says, great tribute to Bobby Murray. Happy Mother's Day to Peggy. Got three B's going on, Barclay, blues, and beer. He barbecued yesterday, so that's the fourth B. Thank you, Henry. Good to hear from you. And I also heard from Arlene in Eastport. She said, such a variety tonight. Love the interview. Thank you, Arlene from Eastport. And she sends me a picture, and I suspect that is Little Traverse Bay at sunset, not far from where she lives. Anyway, thank you so much. When I come back after the station ID and some other messages, I'm going to turn to another tune from Frankie Lee, and we'll hear from Bobby Murray and his relationship with soul and blues singer Frankie Lee. So you be sure to stay near the radio.
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0: President Trump says the U.S. is leading on AI and taking that message to China's leader, Xi Jinping.
1: We have very friendly competition, but it'll be a very important trip.
0: The state and stakes of that competition on the next morning edition from NPR News.
2: 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Let me give you the weather forecast. Freeze warning in effect for mid-Michigan and northern lower Michigan at midnight tomorrow until later in the morning at 8. Tonight, statewide frost expected. Partly cloudy for mid-Michigan and the UP. Slight chances of showers for northern lower Michigan. Low temperatures ranging from the upper 20s to the low 30s, or minus 1 degree Celsius in Ontario. Tuesday, early morning frost expected for the entire listening area. Then mostly sunny for the rest of the day. High temps ranging from the upper 40s to the upper 50s, or 9 degrees Celsius near the bridge. Then on Tuesday, chances of showers expected for all listening areas, high temps ranging from the low 50s to the low 60s, or 11 degrees Celsius in Ontario. Well, we began the broadcast tonight on my Bobby Murray tribute with a singer he worked with, a blues and soul singer named Frankie Lee. So I want to play another Frankie Lee tune, but first let's hear what Bobby Murray had to say about Frankie Lee.
3: Well, tell us a little bit about singer Frankie Lee.
4: Dear Frankie Lee, a tremendous singer. Frankie was also on Peacock Records, a very young guy back in the days of Bobby Bland and Junior Parker and stuff. And him and Albert Collins used to tour together. So I had submitted the demo to a company that Johnny Guitar Watson was working with. And somehow or another, I got referred to Frankie. And the record company, Elka Records, which Otis Clay was also on at the time, thought that Frankie and I would be a good mix together. And you know what, they were really right. And Frankie was just such a great singer, and him and Albert Collins used to work together. And Albert had so many instrumental hits, and then Frankie would do the vocal hits at the time, and the two of them would just be amazing. And I got to see him do some stuff together, like playing guitar and singing together. But Frankie was wonderful. I learned so much from him. I started playing with him in 76. I moved from Los Angeles to the Bay Area to play with Frankie. He believed in me from the very beginning. I really had to earn my respect with him, but that's the way that he was. But once you did, you were good as gold. You know, I mean, I was like 22 at the time. Mm-hmm. So, mm-hmm. You know, I thought I knew everything like a lot of other people, you know, at their age sometimes, you know, Frankie was very patient and he had a lot of faith in me and I appreciated it. And later we got a chance to record together. I got to produce a couple of his records. You know, and I think he's one of the most underrated blues soul singers ever. I mean, I guess when Johnny Taylor replaced Sam Cooke in the Soul Stirrers and left the Highway QCs, Frankie replaced Johnny in the Highway QCs. That's how good he was. And that same, you know, he didn't catch the breaks. And maybe some of that was self-inflicted. Mm-hmm. But, man, he sure could sing and he could touch places like, you know, and he was a great guy and had a big heart. And I loved him. And playing with him, I felt like the real Blues Brothers. When the movie Blues Brothers came out, I was somewhat hurt because I felt that it was almost a parody of our lives, because Frankie and I would travel everywhere without a dime in our pocket. People would show up and, you know, Johnny Watson would say, "What are you guys doing in Kansas City, man? Last time I saw you guys, you know," he knew we didn't have a hit record, but, you know, we would just hustle pretty much just like Jake and Elwood. So I felt a little offended when that movie first came out, but then I thought it was hilarious because I said, "Man, these guys are poking fun of our lives," and we really did it. But we had so many experiences together. I mean, Frankie and I would, you know, go to Portland, Oregon, without a dime in our pocket, and end up catching a gig there for 2 months or something, and you know, and then bring our band up from California, or just travel all around that way, just him and I. And he really was like a throwback in so many regards to early blues men that traveled in certain circuits and stuff like that. And man, could he sing, and I'm going to miss my dear partner.
2: Mm-hmm. Well, that was the late Bobby Murray talking about his dear friend Frankie Lee, who we played guitar with while Frankie sang, and he also produced a couple of his CDs, as he mentioned, on the Blind Pig record label. In fact, let's turn to one of those CDs on the Blind Pig label from Frankie Lee. It's called Going Back Home. It's the name of the CD. And Bobby produced this in 1994, and here he is on guitar and singing, Frankie singing a tune titled One Stone at a Time.

0: With Bobby Murray on the guitar, that was Frankie Lee on the vocals, One Stone at a Time, from his Going Back Home CD on the Blind Pig label back in 1994. All right. Anyone who's been listening to the Juke Joint for any of the 41 years I've been doing the show knows how much I love Howlin' Wolf, but my second favorite artist is T-Bone Walker. So I asked Bobby about T-Bone Walker.
1: During your set today, you did T-Bone Stormy Monday Blues. Call it Stormy Monday, actually, is the original title. And did a very, very fine version of it. T-Bone's one of my favorites. What do you have to say about Bone?
2: Well, nobody ever did it any better, that's for sure. You know, so many of the great guitar players that I admired so much, they're, you know, that they'd come right out and say, well, I got everything I got from Bone, or, you know, because, I mean, in so many ways, he was like the, you know, Charlie Christian with jazz electric guitar. T-Bone Walker is that to blues guitar, mm-hmm. electric blues guitar. And that style that he played and those notes and those scales, and it's just part of the vocabulary for everybody. I mean, you know, B.B. King got so much from Bone, and that in turn got passed on. And, you know, you hear Bone and Otis Rush, you know, who's another one of my favorite guitar players. You know, and everybody, and that clarity. I mean, Little Milton said, you know, he was so clean. He was just such a, you know, and that tone was so clean and just so sweet, and it rang. And using, you know, those wonderful, cool jazz arpeggios, and the horns, you know, that whole style of playing, you know, and then along, like, you know, with, oh, gosh, like, you know, like Gate Mouth and Pee Wee Creighton and those guys. I mean, they're just amazing. And Bone was the main guy of that whole generation, you know, just the same way that Louis Jordan was the king of what he did. And,
3: yeah.
2: Then,
3: oh, yeah.
2: And then came, you know, and then Bone with what he did. And to this very day, if, you know, if you don't have any T-Bone in your vocabulary, you know, well, you could certainly, let me put it this way, you could certainly add a lot by adding it to there, because,
3: yeah.
2: You know, he's, what can you say? He was amazing.
3: Yeah.
0: Yes, he was. I never had the chance to see T-Bone Walker. Even though I went to high school and college in Southern California, I'd never had the chance to see him. I really missed the boat on that one, but I've certainly made up for it by collecting all of his recordings over the years. So let's turn to a couple of tunes by the great T-Bone Walker, and we're going to hear his most famous tune. It's been covered by numerous people. Hundreds of artists have covered Stormy Monday, and including Bobby Blue Bland and the Allman Brothers did Stormy Monday Blues as well. So let's turn to T-Bone Walker's version that came out in 1947 on the Black and White record label in Los Angeles. Call it Stormy Monday.

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0: All right. I hope you enjoyed that. That was T-Bone Walker on a pair of tunes from the late 1947 for the black and white label, Bumps Myers. T-Bone's tenor sax player always sounding great on T-Bone Walker's recordings. That was a tune titled The T-Bone Shuffle. And in front of that, we heard Bone on a tune titled Call It Stormy Monday. Probably his most famous tune. Well, I heard from some more listeners. I heard from Buell and Jen in Nestor Township. They say, thank you once again for another excellent show. The Juke Joint is a very special part of our week. We have been gearing up for the gardening season. It's nice to relax and learn about the blues. Spring is coming. Needs to get here faster. That's just my opinion. Well, Peggy feels the same way. Anyway, I also heard from Matt in Bakersfield, California. And he says, I'm listening from home tonight on Mother's Day. Dinner is done, dishes are in the washer, and the blues is on the internet. Happy Mother's Day to all the moms out there. Thank you, Matt. Good to hear from you. Glad you're home safe from your drive to Kerrville, Texas, and back. And let's see. Got another announcement here. You're hearing the Juke Joint on WCMU, a member-supported service of Central Michigan University. 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My name is Robert Barclay.
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0: 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Well, now we're going to turn to an artist I did have a whole lot of hang time with. As a photographer and as a blues DJ, I had the chance to interview and photograph Gatemouth Brown on numerous occasions. He came to my personal studio in Mount Pleasant back in 1989 and 1991. I shot some promo photos for him. So I asked Bobby, I said, surely you cross paths with Gatemouth Brown.
1: You mentioned Gatemouth Brown. I had the chance to interview him and photograph him quite a few times over the last 30 years. He could be curmudgeonly, couldn't he?
2: You know, yeah, some of that, though, I think was probably somewhat of a persona, a little bit, you know. But, yeah, you know, I always gave him his space. I'd say hello and stuff like that and see if maybe he, you know. But I respected him that much, too, and stuff. And, yeah, I've kind of, you know. But you know what? God bless him, man. Boy, was he something else, huh? Ooh-wee. And then, no, you know, because, I mean, then I got to find out, it's such a journey, you know, how much of an influence he was on Albert Collins, you know, and, you know, and so many other people, you know. Okie dokie stomp, what can you say? I mean, on and on. Yeah.
1: My favorites.
0: All right, let's turn to a couple of Gatemouth Brown tunes that Bobby was talking about, and we're going to hear this hot instrumental that B.B. King and numerous others, when they came to Texas, they had to be able to play Okie Dokie Stomp because it was such a popular tune on the jukeboxes in Texas. And it's one of Gates' big instrumental hits. Let's listen to Gatemouth Brown on a pair of 1954 tunes. And he was influenced by T-Bone Walker and swing bands like Count Basie. Anyway, let's turn to the Okie Dokie Stomp.

0: Couple of tunes by Clarence Gatemouth Brown from 1954 for the Peacock label owned by Don Robey down in Houston, Texas. He gave Gate his first big break in the 1950s. And that was a tune titled Midnight Hour. And we got things underway with his signature piece, one of his many signature pieces, the Okie Dokie Stomp, a great stomping instrumental. Hope you enjoyed that. You're listening to WCMU, your home for news, culture, conversations, and NPR in central and northern Michigan. My name is Robert Barclay. Right now, you're listening to The Juke Joint. Let me remind you of what Mike Johnson has in store for you tonight, coming up at 11 o'clock. He's going to be featuring an album titled Post Tones, previously unreleased duets from the 1970s with percussionist Vito Ritchie, in the company of Bayard Lancaster on the flute and saxophone and Andrew Cyril on drums and percussion. The Post Tones, coming your way at 11 o'clock tonight with your host, Mike Johnston. That's in about 28 minutes from right now. Bobby Murray, when he was with Etta James Band, he not only won 3 Grammy Awards, he also played some pretty prestigious gigs. So that's one of the things I asked him next.
1: Well, I notice on your resume, Bobby, I mean, you have played on The Tonight Show with Johnny Carson and Jay Leno.
2: Yeah.
1: You've done Austin City Limits. Late Night with David Letterman. These are all dream gigs for musicians. What was that like?
2: Oh, it's a blast and stuff. And, you know, it gives a little legitimacy to your mom when, you know, some of her friends would say, hey, what's that musician son of yours doing? She goes, hey, turn on TV. He's going to be on Tonight Show tonight with Etta James or something like that, you know, as opposed to thinking that, like, but it's just so much fun. And then to meet, you know, the people and do the process. And I remember one time I was playing at a club in Oakland, and we went to go do the taping for The Tonight Show with Etta during the day. And I got back in time to do my gig that night in the Bay Area from L.A. And a guy goes, hey, he said, how you been doing? I goes, well, we did a taping for The Tonight Show in L.A., and he just knew I was lying.
1: Yeah.
2: And just as soon as he said that, da da da da da da da da da da, and there's a little cut which says Etta, you know, Etta James, and like I'm in the background, he goes, holy blank.
1: Yeah.
2: So anyway, I said, I wouldn't lie to you about something like that, but that was so much, that was fun. You know, David Letterman, that was great. You know, the Tonight Show with Jay was wonderful, too, and all the musicians that were always there. And sometimes we would use some of the Tonight Show band, some of their horn section or something like that.
1: And you've done the Carnegie Hall, too?
2: Yeah, that was a treat. Susan Tedeschi was also on the bill. She Etta closed the show, and we did a tour with her and, you know, in her band. And Keith Richards is an old friend of Etta's, and he came by to the show too. So it was fun knowing that you're playing, you know, playing for Keith Richards, and just like in another show that Etta played, because a lot of people would come to see her, and we played in London at the Town and Country, and that's back when Mick Jagger and Jerry were still together. But to look out in the audience, a couple rows back, and there's, you know, Mick and Jerry and stuff, and that stuff's all fun and cool. Especially for a guy that played a lot of Rolling Stones songs back in junior high school and stuff, you know.
1: The Rolling Stones opened the door to the blues for this guy right here, me, when I was 13, 14 years old in 1964. Buying those Stones records, I just love the records, and I'm sitting here looking at, I'm the guy who reads the liner notes. And who wrote that song?
2: They credited, you know, I mean, like, first time I heard Confessing the Blues, the Jay McShann song, it was like a Rolling Stones song, but they would credit the writers, and so that was so, you know, that was what's so beautiful, like, you know, early on in their touring, they had, you know, Ike and Tina, and of course, B.B. King, you know, and they just did a lot of just cool stuff, and, you know, and to this very day, I mean, they've always been, you know, wonderful about that. Yeah, for me, too, because, you know, I'd learned some of that stuff, you know, who Naomi Neville was and things like that through them and stuff. So it's like B.B. King called reimporting the blues in a way. Mm-hmm. And I admire him immensely and, you know, very much so.
1: First time I saw the Rolling Stones, 1969, Los Angeles Forum. The opening band was a guy named Terry Reid. Oh, yeah. Then B.B. King, then Ike and Tina Turner and the Ikettes, and I'm 19 years old. This is an eye-opener for me. Wow. And then the Stones take the stage.
2: Oh, man. Yeah, yeah, yeah. You know, I saw them one time when they had the Stevie Wonder opening for them, you know, so, yeah, they're wonderful. I guess Ed opened, you know, Ed opened for them a few gigs, too, and stuff, or did a tour with them. And that can be a pretty hard slot because the audience sometimes is, you know, wants, you know, come on with the Stones already, you know?
1: Yeah, yeah. I remember.
0: All right, we'll get back to one or two more sound bites from my interview with Bobby Murray. But first, let's turn to a couple of more tunes from Etta James. And we were talking about this earlier when Lou Rawls asked Etta, let me do At Last, because it's the name of my new album, even though it was her, her big hit, her most famous hit, probably. And she told Bobby, we're going to open with that. So that was a great story that Bobby told us earlier in the show. So much fun to be around Bobby Murray. I'm certainly going to miss him. Anyway, let's turn to the tune that they were discussing it. Let's go back to the year 1960 to the Argo subsidiary of Chess Records. Here's Etta James, At Last.

And that was Etta James, Something's Got a Hold on Me. And Jack just came into the Juke Joint and said, I remember when you played that song up at City Park Grill last October. Everybody got up and danced. And I said, yes, indeed, that is a classic tune by Etta James from 1961 for the Argo label, a tune titled Something's Got a Hold on Me. And in front of that, we heard her classic tune of At Last. In fact, I heard from a couple more listeners that dropped me a line. Chris in Traverse City said, Etta James singing one of the best songs ever, At Last. I agree, Chris. Good to hear from you. I also heard from Chief Mojo Risen from downtown Buzzonia, and he says, hey, Duke, there was a DJ named Fred Garrett at WAMM Radio in Flint, Michigan. His theme song was Okie Dokie Stomp in the 1950s. I knew him. Thank you, Chief Mojo Risen. Good to hear from you. And I also heard from Desi in Midland, and she said she really enjoyed hearing T-Bone Walker doing Stormy Monday. Thank you for dropping me a line. Let me know you are listening. I'm going to play a song here that was co-written by Bobby Murray and his wife, Linnea. I hope I'm pronouncing her name correctly throughout the broadcast. Linnea, I asked Greg Nagy, how does she pronounce her name? And that was the way I read it. So I hope she's still listening to the show. She co-wrote this with her husband, Bobby Murray, and it's included on Greg Nagy's CD, Just a Little More Time. And here is a tune titled Love Letter.

0: With Bobby Murray at the guitar, that was Greg Nagy on a song that Bobby Murray and his wife, Linnea Murphy, or Linnea Murray, co-wrote. And it's on Greg's CD, Just a Little More Time. Here's one more soundbite from my interview with Bobby Murray that was recorded August 22nd, 2015.
1: So you're familiar with my show, The Juke Joint, at CMU Public Radio.
2: Oh, yeah. It's been going on for quite a while now. I mean, it's a fixture of Michigan and, you know, and blues and blues radio. I mean, you know, we don't always have a ton of support, but, you know, you've been a pillar for such a long time. I mean, let's, you know, not trying to blow any smoke, but, you know, you're talking to a fan here.
1: I got goosebumps, Bobby. You can see them right there. Thank you so much. I appreciate that.
2: Yeah.
1: Anything else you want to add?
2: Well, you know, you're everything that R.J. Spangler said you are, and then some. But, you know, we had such a blast at this festival, you know, today. And thank you for, you know, Minor, man, he's just amazing. And this whole staff here, the audience, the food, man, we just had a blast. We can't wait to come back. We really can't. And thank you so much for what you do.
1: That's the St. Louis Blues Festival he's talking about there.
2: Absolutely, the St. Louis Blues Festival, St. Louis, Michigan. And we got it going on here, and it's really cool. And it's a pleasure to see you, my brother.
1: Bobby Murray, thanks for sitting here at the Juke Joint with me here at CMU Public Radio.
2: Thank you, Robert. It's a treat. All right.
0: All right. I appreciated those nice comments that Bobby Murray passed along about the Juke Joint and his familiarity with the show. Let's turn to a couple of tunes from his CD titled I'm Stickin' With You. He's on guitar on both of these. Mark Thibodeau is on some fine organ work. And we're going to open up with a tune titled Comin' Atcha.

Well, I queued up the wrong song here. Let's turn to Bobby Murray on this tune titled Coming Atcha.

0: Bobby Murray on the guitar and Mark Thibodeau on the organ on a tune titled Coming Atcha from his CD titled I'm Sticking With You. Well, I hoped I had time for one more Bobby Murray tune, but I just plain ran out of time.
1: Baby, don't go yet. It's only 11:45.

Well, that's little Walter letting me know it's time to close the doors of the juke joint, but leave your radio tune right where it is because Destination Out is right around the corner. I'll be back in this spot with another 3 hours of the blues next Sunday night, and until then, this is Robert Barclay, and I'll see you on the flip side.

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Hello and welcome to another night of Destination Out. Mike Johnston here with you until 2 a.m. And tonight on Destination Out, I'm featuring a new LP release of previously unreleased music recorded in the early 80s. The title of the album is Post Tones, and it was originally issued on a very limited edition cassette tape by percussionist and dance artist Vito Ricci. And on this album, he does a duet with Byron Lancaster and one with Rashid Ali. Both are really interesting, and this album's seeing the light of day for the first time, and we'll tell you more details about it when we do the feature here in about an hour. I'm going to start things off tonight with a couple of artists covering Mingus pieces. This one goes back to the day when Mingus was alive, and it's done by Pepper Adams, who played with Mingus on his Blues and Roots album, for one. And it's an album he did, subsidiary on the Motown label, as Pepper Adams was a Detroiter. And this is Pepper on baritone, Thad Jones, another Detroiter, Michigander at least, on trumpet, Hank Jones, his brother, piano, Paul Chambers. Well, Paul Chambers isn't on this track. It's Bob Cranshaw bass, Charles McPherson alto, Zoot Sims tenor, Benny Powell trombone, and Danny Richmond, Mingus's drummer. And it's a version here of Mingus's Haitian fight song.

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on trumpet, Joaquin Milder on tenor, Pally Danielson bass, and Jonas Holgersson on drums, recorded back in 2002, and that came out on a Swedish label, and the whole disc, of course, is all Mingus tracks. That was Reincarnation of a Lovebird, 2002 of the year, and the label is Touche. And we opened the set up with Pepper Adams and a record he put out on the Tamla label, which was a Motown subsidiary, put out a lot of hits on the Tamla label as well as Motown, but also published a few obscure records, you know, like jazz records, a blues record, Martin Luther King speech, some different things. Anyway, Pepper Adams, 1963, and that was Haitian Fight Song. Thad Jones helped arrange it for this particular ensemble. 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Okay, up next, I'm going to spin a couple of Coltrane tracks here, and I dug out a couple of things that I think are a little more on the obscure side of his great quartet of Elvin and Jimmy Garrison, McCoy Tyner. This is from an album called Live in Paris, which oddly was one of the first Coltrane albums I owned. It came out on a BYG label, a Japanese BYG, and this is from a 62 recording. And this song is titled on the LP sleeve as Blue Vaults or Blue Waltz. And in my opinion, listening to it, I hear the motif that they used on Ascension later. And so it's sort of a quartet improv of Ascension to some degree. It's divided up on the LP into two parts. We're going to hear part one, John Coltrane Quartet.

Music from a Swedish band called Mingus by Five, led by Bobo Stenson, the great pianist. And this also had Ulf Ottekur on.

Music from the John Coltrane Quartet. That was from an album called Blue World. It came out back in around 2019 of previously unreleased recordings that Coltrane did for the Impulse label. I didn't reread the liner notes. They're pretty extensive, but as I recall, this came from some tape that they found at Coltrane's home. And to me, that tune, Blue World, sounds a lot like Out of This World, and maybe with a little more blues in it, so it might have been an earlier version of it. But I'm not positive. That's just kind of the way it works in my imagination. Blue Vaults before that, which I think was sort of a precursor to the theme that he worked into Ascension from the nice version there by the Quartet, recorded live in Paris, 1962. 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Up next, we're going to hear a tune from Archie Shepp called The Stroller from the album The Way Ahead. It has Shepp on tenor, Jimmy Owens, trumpet, Gresham Moncur, trombone, Walter Davis Jr. at the piano, Ron Carter bass, and Beaver Harris on drums.

0: Music from violinist Michael White from an Impulse album he did back in the day. Bass line sounded a lot like something from a Pharoah Sanders record. And that tune was called John Coltrane was here. Michael White, violin, Ed Kelly at the piano, Ray Drummond bass. A lot of percussionists on that. Baba Umson was sort of the featured drummer on that. And that, I don't see a date handy there, but that was probably late 60s, early 70s. Oh, 72, I just found it. Impulse record. And then Archie Shepp before that, a tune called The Stroller. And that was recorded in 1968, also an Impulse record. All right, got top of the hour stuff, and then we're going to get to our feature artist tonight, Vito Ricci with Byard Lancaster, and then Vito Ricci with Rashid Ali, and that's coming up. Stay tuned. It's pretty cool stuff.
1: President Trump says the U.S. is leading on AI and taking that message to China's leader, Xi Jinping.
2: We have very friendly competition, but it'll be a very important trip.
1: The state and stakes of that competition on the next morning edition from NPR News.
3: China holds huge economic and strategic leverage over the U.S. That's because the country largely controls global access to critical minerals, minerals that the U.S. military cannot function without.
4: This little backwoods Montana company is suddenly a hub of some very, very important materials.
3: Why the U.S. government is pouring millions into a Montana mining company. On the next All Things Considered from NPR News.
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10: Emily Amick is a Democratic influencer, and she's been telling the party to get better at online messaging for years.
11: Honey, you don't understand politics. 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That's crazy.
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11: Look, who doesn't love to be right? 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
0: Okay, taking a look at the weather forecast. This was written earlier or late in the afternoon on Sunday, so I'm going to just kind of put it into my words here. There's a freeze warning in effect for mid-Michigan going into effect right now until 8 a.m. A freeze warning. So again, now for the weather forecast, statewide frost is expected, partly cloudy for mid-Michigan and the UP, slight chances of showers for northern lower Michigan, low temperatures ranging from the upper 20s to low 30s. Tomorrow's forecast, early morning frost expected for the entire area, mostly sunny for the rest of the day, high temps ranging from upper 40s to the mid 50s. Tuesday's outlook, chances of showers for the entire listening area, high temperatures, mid-50s. Okay, we're going to turn now to our feature, which is running just a few minutes early, but that's cool. This is it's an album that just was released in the last month or so. It's on the Diacolta label out of Switzerland. A couple years back, they put their first LP out. It was a Sun Ra live at Villasaw concert. And we interviewed the label owner, Christian Tarabini, for that particular release. And so this is the second album out on the on his label, the Diacolta label. And this is from a cassette tape originally, that was recorded by Vito Ricci, who is the main performer on the album, and wrote some really nice liner notes that are included inside the sleeve. We're spinning the LP tonight. These recordings happened in 1980 and in 1984, and Vito Ricci is still alive and active artist. He's kind of mixed artist, does a lot of different things, but is a percussionist and a dancer as well. And he plays a lot of percussion on this particular album. And the cassette tapes, from my understanding, were things that he put out, and they circulated in really small numbers. And I had never heard of it before. So this album came as a nice surprise, checking it out for the first time. And it, if you recall, maybe within the last year, did a feature on Byard Lancaster because they reissued all of his records on the French Palm label that he recorded in the 70s in a box set and individually. And so it's been kind of cool. Byard Lancaster, very under-recorded jazz artist. There's been a lot of positive things come out from his recording. And then the flip side of this album, which I'll get to the second half of the program feature, is duets with Vito Ricci and Rashid Ali. And the interesting thing about it is that Rashid Ali plays kalimbas and bongos and congas and things like that for the percussion, so, which is way different than you normally, got with Interstellar Space with Coltrane or something. So anyway, really cool release. Fun to hear this for the first time, and nice that it's circulated and on a greater level. And so let's turn now to a piece titled Day One. And this was recorded in 1980. Byard Lancaster plays flute, sax, and then transitions into saxophone. There's some vocal things from him too. Vito Ricci is on drum kit and has a programmed kind of drone synth kind of underlying thing that goes down in this piece. So let's check it out.

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Music from Vito Ricci, who played drums and programmed some of the electronics on that track, along with Bayard Lancaster, played flute and saxophone. Really outstanding sustained solo, especially I think on the saxophone and the soprano on that. Really beautiful. Bayard Lancaster from Philadelphia. These were recorded in New York. That was from 1980. 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Books, activities, and even Carl the Collector from PBS Kids details are available at wcmu.org/events. Okay, I thought to fill out the feature tonight, I'd go with some more Bayard Lancaster. Then after this next track, I'll come back and introduce what is side two of the album, duets with Rashid Ali and Vito Ricci. They're really nice. Okay, this is Bayard Lancaster, a great album he put out on the Palm label back in the 70s, 74, I think. And this particular track, Bayard Lancaster plays flute on it. Kino Speller plays congas. It's a tune titled Prima, Mr. A.A.

0: Music from Bayard Lancaster on flute, Kino Speller on congas. It was recorded on the Palm label 1974. Got reissued about a year ago and is still available. Originally, the record was incredibly obscure, especially in the States here. It was released on this French label and didn't get a lot of distribution. Tune was titled Prima Mr. AA. 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And I'll be back in just a minute here with the next piece.
1: President Trump says the U.S. is leading on AI and taking that message to China's leader, Xi Jinping.
2: We have very friendly competition, but it'll be a very important trip.
1: The state and stakes of that competition on the next morning edition from NPR News.

Okay, I'm going to turn back now to our feature artist tonight, Vito Ricci. This is a new release from a 1984 recording this time. Vito Ricci, the album's called Post Tones and contains duets on one side with Ballard Lancaster that we just heard a little while ago. Now we're going to hear the Rashid Ali, Vito Ricci duets. And this really surprised me when I heard this music. I've listened to tons of Rashid Ali through the years, and I don't think I've ever heard him like this. And on this particular track, he's playing bongos and bass kalimba, and we're going to track that into a track with Vito Ricci playing conga and split drum with Rashid Ali on congas and split drum. And it's something, I really dig this, but it was something that if I probably just heard it, I wouldn't guess Rashid Ali off the top of my head. So I think Rashid Ali lovers will enjoy hearing this if you haven't already. Vito Ricci, Rashid Ali, 1984.

0: Music from Vito Ricci and Rashid Ali, the same Rashid Ali that recorded with Coltrane, and interesting hearing him in this context. This is from an album called Post Tones, and it's on the Di Accolta label out of Switzerland, and those recordings originated in 1984, and they come from two different performances with Vito Ricci and Rashid Ali. That piece, the last piece there, was titled Stream Tornado, and the two before that were Powerhouse and Club Scene. 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
6: President Trump says the U.S. is leading on AI and taking that message to China's leader, Xi Jinping.
7: We have very friendly competition, but it'll be a very important trip.
6: The state and stakes of that competition on the next morning edition from NPR News.
8: I'm Indira Lakshmanan. 30 years on, we remember the blizzard that claimed the lives of 8 Mount Everest climbers with a survivor who wrote the book on the expedition Into Thin Air.
9: It wasn't one thing or two things or 5 things. It was this cascade of bad decisions that added up to disaster.
8: That's John Krakauer, next time on Here and Now.
0: Okay, we're turning to the last hour of the program. And going to kick things off here with a live track from the Bitter Funeral Beer Band with Don Cherry. This is recorded in Frankfurt, 1982, and has a lot of the people that you'd associate with the Bitter Funeral Beer Band, the Swedish musicians that Don Cherry played with off and on through the years. And we're going to hear a track titled Funeral Dance.

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Bitter Funeral Beer Band with Don Cherry and other guests live in Frankfurt, 1982. It was a track titled Funeral Dance. 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Okay, I'm going to kind of continue on with a lot of the members of the Bitter Funeral Beer Band were Swedish musicians that Don Cherry lived with in a commune in the late 60s, early 70s, and they went on to continue their musical careers from there. This is one of the early members, Bernt Rosengren.

and a nice double album he put out on the EMI label in Sweden back in the day called Notes from the Underground, with a lot of the same folks on it, Mint Berger, Tommy Hillkrantz, Born Elka. And we're going to hear a track from this titled Gerda, and then I'm going to follow that with a cut from India Cook, great violin, West Coast violin player, and she performed with Sun Ra the last couple of years of his life. Anyway, so we're here, cut from her too. So, but first, Bernt Rosengren.

Music from India Cook from the album Red Handed. That was a cut titled 623. That was from the Music and Arts label dating back to 1996. And India Cook, I don't remember where she's from, San Francisco maybe, I'm not positive. On violin, Lyle Ellis, bass, George Lewis, trombone, Larry Oakes on saxophones, Donald Robinson, drums, and Lee on percussion. Burt Rosengren before that from a Swedish album on the Swedish EMI label, tune titled Gerda. 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Got a couple more pieces here tonight, and then program will be over with. The last two pieces are string trio tracks I selected, jazz-oriented. First from the Amsterdam String Trio, album called Wild West, recorded live in Santa Barbara, 1988. Some really great European players, led by Ernst Reisinger, great cellist, with Maurice Horthus, and I don't think I'm pronouncing that right, and Ernst Glarum on bass. And then we're going to follow that with the Kent Carter string trio, the Villasaw Suites, a track from that. But first, Amsterdam String Trio and a track called Footy Waltz.

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1: And you're listening to Morning Edition on WCMU, a member-supported service of Central Michigan University. 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Couldn't do it without you. And thank you for joining me on your Monday morning. I'm Tina Sawyer. President Trump says the U.S. is leading China when it comes to AI, and he might be right.
2: If you're looking just at sheer performance of the top models, then yes.
1: But analysts caution that having the best AI product isn't the only measurement of success in the global race over this technology. A closer look in about 15 minutes here on Morning Edition. 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
3: Venezuela's political landscape is changing. The left-wing populism that guided the country's leaders for decades is splintering as the acting president sidelines old allies and cooperates with Washington. That story's next time on The World.
1: In The World, you can join it at its new time at 7 tonight, right here on WCMU. Some frost this morning. Freeze warnings and frost advisories still in place until 8 for most of the listening area. Lower Michigan highs in the mid to upper 50s today, though, so that'll warm up with some sunshine on our way. If it's not already, upper 40s in the UP and 8 Celsius in Ontario. Clear with widespread frost again overnight tonight. Lows in the low 30s and minus 1 with frost in the morning tomorrow. A few more clouds tomorrow, though, and showers and a thunderstorm is possible, mainly in the afternoon and breezy. Lower Michigan will be near 60, near 50 north of the bridge and 10 Celsius. WCMU is on the air in mid-Michigan at 89.5 in Alpena, Rogers City, and Gaylord at 91.7. 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
5: This is Morning Edition from NPR News. I'm Michelle Martin.
0: And I'm A. Martinez. Martin Short is a comedy legend to multiple generations.
6: Oh, this is too much. Wheel of Fortune. Give me a break. I couldn't be more excited, I must say.
0: In the 1980s, he created one brilliant character after another with SCTV and Saturday Night Live. Ed Grimley there with the most exaggerated cowlick you have ever seen. Then in the 2000s, he gave us the boorish Hollywood interviewer Jiminy Glick. And most recently, the podcasting sleuth Oliver Putnam on Only Murders in the Building.
7: Do you consent to being recorded? 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
1: On a Monday, you're listening to Morning Edition on WCMU. Thank you for joining me. Tina Sawyer here on this May 11th. If it's your birthday today, happy birthday is shared along with Sabrina Carpenter. She is 27 today. Kenan Thompson from SNL, been there forever. He's 48 today. And from Good Burger, that's how we remember him as well. And Martha Quinn. If you don't know who that is, well, you were born after 1990. She is 67 today. She is the one of the video jockeys, VJs, on the original MTV. Taking a look ahead as to what's coming up here shortly. The orchestra, the world premiere of a piece by late Earth, Wind & Fire founder Maurice White composed, is happening with this orchestra 23 years after he composed it. Wow. That's coming up in 15 minutes here on Morning Edition. Stay with us.
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4: The Supreme Court dealt a major blow to the Voting Rights Act. Now top Democrats are calling for reform. What would it actually take to change the court? 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
5: Good morning, Amy Martinez. There is a seagull screeching championship in Belgium. Last month, more than 70 of the world's best flocked there to go beak to beak. They not only had to nail a seagull's screech, but also their behavior. In fact, a quarter of their score is based on that. 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I'm just practicing for next year. It's Morning Edition.
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1: You're listening to Morning Edition on WCMU. Along with A. Martinez and Michelle Martin, I'm Tina Sawyer. The Michigan Court of Appeals has largely upheld the State Utility Regulating Board's handling of a law that makes it easier to approve large wind, solar, and energy storage projects. A group of 75 townships filed the lawsuit in 2024. They argue the Michigan Public Service Commission was violating the terms of a law that already took away their ability to say yes or no to projects with a huge impact on the quality of life in their communities. Backers of the law say it's necessary to meet the rising demand for clean energy. Public Service Commission spokesperson Matt Helms says details are still being reviewed, but the unanimous ruling clears a path for projects to be approved.
7: So while the commission continues to review the impact of specific findings of the court's decision on cases before the MPSC, the decision largely affirms the commission's approach and allows for continued and timely implementation of the law.
1: An attorney for the townships says the decision is still being reviewed. An appeal to the Michigan Supreme Court could be a next step. Many farmers are facing a challenging economy. That's forcing some to make tough choices about how much to invest in this season's crops. Michael Marks has more.
8: The cost of key inputs like diesel fuel have risen sharply in recent months. At the same time, most crop prices are low, limiting a farmer's potential return. That means some producers will skimp on costly resources like pesticides and fertilizer. Dee Dee Jones, an economist for the Texas A&M AgriLife Extension Service, recently spoke to a local farm co-op manager about fertilizer demand.
9: He said that producers have been pretty reluctant to buy a lot of fertilizer because it's such a marginal
0: production year, they're trying to decide if the crop is going to be good enough to justify the high fertilizer cost.
8: Jones says farmers worried about turning a profit this season likely won't spend more than their insurance will cover. I'm Michael Marks, Harvest Public Media.
1: 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Now, we head to the stars with Stardate.
9: Stardate, May 11th. Venus might be feeling a bit neglected. The last dedicated mission to the planet wrapped up its work 2 years ago. A couple of spacecraft have scanned the planet since then, but Venus wasn't their main target. They were using the planet's gravity to fling them toward their intended targets. But Venus exploration could tick up over the next few years. Several missions are being developed. Most of them are big and complicated, so they won't be ready until the next decade. But a craft the size of a beach ball could head for Venus as early as this summer. It'll probe the planet's clouds for signs of organic compounds, the chemistry of life. Venus Life Finder is a project of Rocket Lab and MIT, the first commercially developed mission to the planet. It's a small, blunt cone. When it arrives at Venus, it will plunge through the planet's clouds, shining a laser on the way down. The reflected light will reveal details about the cloud particles. Bits of organic matter might be set aglow. Some recent observations have hinted that the clouds could contain microscopic life. Life Finder won't actually search for life, but it could tell us if the building blocks of life lurk inside the planet's clouds. Venus is the evening star. It's sneaking up on the star Elnath at the tip of one of the horns of the bull. Tonight, the star is a little to the upper right of Venus. The planet will slip past it during the week. And we have more skywatching tips and much more about our amazing universe in Stardate magazine. Details at stardate.org. For the McDonald Observatory, I'm Billy Henry.
1: I wonder why they do all that if they sing, "She's your Venus, she's your power." Anyway, I just amuse myself. Why not? It's a Monday. Tina Sawyer here with you. It's Morning Edition on WCMU. That was Stardate, by the way, with Billy Henry. Of course, we thank him every day for presenting that. And we thank you for listening and your support. Otherwise, we couldn't bring you great things like Stardate. And Morning Edition, connecting Michigan to the world. This is WCMU, your home for NPR news. Hey, Iran says it will not give in to Trump's demands, as Trump calls Iran's response totally unacceptable. We talk about this in 15, so don't go anywhere.
10: China largely controls global access to minerals that the U.S. military cannot function without. 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
1: 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Food brings us together, right? And the Grocery List Show explores food traditions from across America. 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Freeze or burn going on today. Well, this morning anyway, widespread frost this morning with freeze warning and frost advisory still in place for about 10 more minutes. But sun is out, so that'll warm things up. Lower Michigan should be in the mid to upper 50s today, upper 40s for the UP, 8 Celsius in Ontario. Clear and frosty tonight overnight. That's for the whole state. Lows in the low 30s, minus 1, and frost in the morning tomorrow with cloudy skies otherwise. Showers and thunderstorms possible, mainly in the afternoon. Breezy. Lower Michigan near 60, 50 north of the bridge, and 10 Celsius. It's now 7:51.
2: It's Morning Edition from NPR News. I'm Michelle Martin.
5: And I'm A. Martinez. Science has taken a beating under President Trump. Last year, the administration tried to freeze or withhold billions of dollars to major research institutions and agencies. Some of that money has been restored, but as NPR's Katie Riddle reports, some researchers say it's too late to save their work.
11: There's a laboratory at Harvard that now stands empty, except on this day for Professor Sean Eddy. He is the head of this lab and one of the few researchers who survived last year's cuts.
12: seeing these labs empty is this is not the way it's supposed to be. This was a very vibrant lab.
11: When the space was built more than 10 years ago, Eddie worked closely with an architect to design it. On the wall are pictures of animals. His daughter, who was 12 at the time, stenciled them for him.
12: There's a zebra finch. There's a bacterial virus called T4 that I did my thesis on.
11: Eddie is a computational biologist. For him, this work comes down to one simple question.
12: So I'm really interested in the origin of life. I want to know where it all came from.
11: Eddie and his team spent years building software. Scientists around the world now use these tools to compare DNA and protein sequences, identify genes, and predict what they do. Their work underpins countless studies, including research related to cancer and neurodevelopmental disorders.
12: It's a universal technique that everybody in this field uses.
11: Eddie says it's hard to quantify how much modern science relies on his team's work. It's as ubiquitous as microscopes or pipettes.
12: It's actually very affirming for me to pick up sort of semi-random papers in the literature in fields that I care about and see them using our software over and over and over again.
11: In 2025, Eddie received a letter from the National Institutes of Health.
12: It informed us that my work had been determined to be of absolutely no value to the U.S. taxpayer, and therefore it was being specifically terminated.
11: He had more than a dozen people working for him. Over the last year, he's had to let almost all of them go. He did his best to help them find jobs elsewhere. Eddie says he has given up on any dream that his funding would be restored.
12: I haven't talked to my program officer in years now, and my guess is that he's under instructions not to talk to me. So we're just sort of left guessing what the status of the grant is.
11: Advocacy groups have been sounding alarm bells about a lack of transparency at NIH. Money approved by Congress this year has been slow to reach researchers, they say. Analysis from the Association of American Universities showed that NIH issued 66% fewer grant awards in the first few months of 2026 than they did in previous years.
13: In the past, you had a pretty good sense of how NIH was going to behave.
11: Jeremy Berg is a former high-ranking official at NIH. He's now become a kind of watchdog for the organization, tracking how it's changing under the Trump administration. Berg says in the past, the agency took care to be clear about deadlines, funding forecasts, and expectations from researchers. This reliability fostered good science.
13: And now that level of trust is pretty much gone.
11: In an email, a representative from HHS, Andrew Nixon, acknowledged the slowdown in funding. He blamed Democrats for the federal shutdown that slowed funding to federal agencies. Nixon said that, quote, timelines have returned to typical funding patterns, unquote. Even if that's the case, it's too late for Sean Eddy. He doesn't see his lab coming back, even if his funding was restored.
12: I think that this is something on the order of a 10-year hit to a lab, and therefore for someone of my career stage, this is probably not recoverable.
11: Eddie is 60. He had planned to work another 10 years with his team. Instead, he will do what work he can on his own. Walking through the empty lab, he looks at the desks where his colleagues used to sit.
12: This one's empty. This one's empty.
14: So, what will happen, you think, to this space?
12: I think we need to give it to a new computational faculty member. I'm perfectly happy to do that.
14: If somebody could rebuild a new lab.
12: And that's the problem. For now, we are not envisioning getting new faculty.
11: Eddie says he's planning to keep looking for the origin of life, but he's not as hopeful he'll find it all by himself. Katie Riddle, NPR News, Boston.
2: Songwriter Maurice White is best known as the founder and lead songwriter for Earth, Wind, and Fire. Do you remember when it first died, September? He also wrote orchestral music that is only now reaching the public, 23 years after White composed it.

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1: 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Tina Sawyer here, waking you up on your Monday if you're not already awake. I'm one pot of coffee down already, so you got some catching up to do. Anyway, good morning. Welcome. Even though ICE raids are less visible than this winter, fear among immigrants remains high. Volunteers and organizations are working to help ease that worry.
2: So we just want to be prepared to receive that family that might come crying.
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3: 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He's also starred in the TV show Too Much and the film A Real Pain. 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
1: 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A little frosty this morning, a little sunshine, though, to warm us up. Lower Michigan in the mid to upper 50s today, upper 40s for the UP, and for Ontario, 8 Celsius. Clear and frosty tonight overnight, lows in the low 30s, minus 1. For Tuesday, we'll have frost in the morning, otherwise cloudy skies, and some showers and thunderstorms are possible, mainly by the afternoon, and breezy. Lower Michigan near 60, near 50 north of the bridge, and 10 Celsius at 821.
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0: It's Morning Edition from NPR News. I'm Michelle Martin.
5: And I'm A. Martinez. When things go wrong with AI, people sue the company that made it. One example, the families of victims in a Canadian mass shooting sued OpenAI over the shooter's interactions with ChatGPT. NPR's Martin Casti reports on legal scholars who think it may be necessary soon to go after not just the companies, but the AI itself.
6: Last month, Florida's Attorney General James Uthmeyer announced a criminal investigation into how a man allegedly consulted ChatGPT to plan a mass shooting.
7: The chatbot advised the shooter on what type of gun to use.
6: Uthmeyer is investigating the company, OpenAI, but at the press conference, he alluded to another possibility.
7: My prosecutors have looked at this, and they've told me if it was a person on the other end of that screen, we would be charging them with murder.
6: Our legal system doesn't allow for that right now. When software has a bug, it's the fault of the programmers. But with AI, the lines of accountability are blurrier. Jeffrey Laddish is executive director of Palisade Research, which tests the reliability of AIs. He says you have to keep in mind that these systems are not programmed, they're trained.
8: But like when you train a dog, your dog is not going to always do what you train it to do. Sometimes it's going to disobey. Sometimes it's going to choose to do something else. And AI is basically like that. It can choose to do something else, and sometimes it will.
6: In one experiment,

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1: 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Hi there, I'm Jaden Gibson. Thanks for joining me on this Monday, May 11th.
2: China holds huge economic and strategic leverage over the U.S. That's because the country largely controls global access to critical minerals, minerals that the U.S. military cannot function without.
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2: Why the U.S. government is pouring millions into a Montana mining company. On the next All Things Considered from NPR News.
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9: Public trust in the Supreme Court has been at a historic low for years. A recent voting rights decision has fueled new calls to reform it. From WAMU and NPR in Washington, this is 1A. I'm Jen White.
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10: Polls show the American people have a pretty dim view of the court, but its decision to further weaken the Voting Rights Act of 1965, which protected minority voters, marked a turning point.
11: This court is profoundly hypocritical. 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
10: That's Senator Cory Booker. 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
12: Live from NPR News, I'm Lakshmi Singh. Passengers from a cruise ship struck by a deadly hantavirus outbreak that killed three people are returning to their home countries on military and government planes escorted by staffers in hazmat gear. France confirms a woman tested positive and her health has gotten worse. 18 Americans from the ship returned to the U.S. early this morning. The majority are quarantined at the University of Nebraska Medical Center. Two patients were sent to Atlanta's Emory University. One of those patients tested positive but is not showing symptoms. The other has tested negative but is showing mild symptoms. The Assistant Secretary for Health, Admiral Brian Christine, says the risk to the general public remains low.
13: The Andes variant of this virus does not spread easily, and it requires prolonged close contact with someone who is already symptomatic. Even so, we have taken this situation very seriously from the very start.
12: The outbreak has renewed concerns about the U.S.'s containment capabilities in light of sweeping government DOGE cuts since President Trump returned to office. The president leaves tomorrow for a state visit to China. NPR's Tamara Keith reports the Iran war looms large over the trip.
14: In March, President Trump postponed his trip to China because of the war. The trip is back on, but the war isn't over. Instead, it's in an unsteady and uncertain holding pattern. Kurt Campbell at the Asia Group says the timing is awkward.
15: It is remarkable that President Trump is prepared to go to China under these circumstances. But may I also say that it's also deeply unusual that China is prepared to host him.
14: Iran and China are allies and trading partners. Campbell says the fact that the trip is moving forward is an indication of how important it is to both the U.S. and China to stabilize their relationship. Tamara Keith, NPR News.
12: The standoff between the U.S. and Iran pushed oil prices higher today. NPR's Scott Horsley reports the price of homes is also rising.
16: Oil prices rose after President Trump called Iran's latest diplomatic gesture totally unacceptable. AAA says retail gasoline prices in the U.S. now average $4.52 for a gallon of regular. Sales of existing homes rose only slightly in April. The National Association of Realtors says sales were up 0.2% from March and flat compared to April of last year. The average selling price was up less than 1% from a year ago at just under $418,000. First-time buyers accounted for a third of the homes sold last month. Mortgage giant Freddie Mac says the average interest rate on a 30-year home loan is now 6.37%. Scott Horsley, NPR News, Washington.
12: It's NPR News.
1: Good afternoon. I'm Jaden Gibson with WCMU News. State officials say recent rule changes will make it easier to provide home child care in Michigan. The new rules aim to simplify regulations, allow staff to care for more young children at once, and update training requirements. Mina Hong is with the Early Childhood Investment Corporation. She says the department did a good job reaching out to providers to get input on challenges that might be overlooked, like tuberculosis testing.
17: Some of the TB testing requirements that were sort of previously in licensing rules were really outdated, and it was a barrier for many home-based childcare providers. And so being able to adjust that rule, for example, will be really helpful.
1: Responses to the rules during a public feedback period included concerns over lower staff-to-child ratios and providers asking for more help in caring for school-aged children. A recent nationwide cyber attack on Canvas, a popular online learning platform, left many schools across Michigan reeling on Friday. Several universities warned their students to log off Canvas to protect their data, and some K-12 virtual academies canceled classes. Instructure, the company who developed Canvas, says it's back up and running. The company says it took the platform offline to prevent the hack from spreading and to add more safeguards. Instructure says it's investigating to figure out which data have been breached. The Michigan Sentencing Commission is up and running again after almost 30 years. It's a nonpartisan advisory group meant to help state lawmakers review and improve sentencing policies. The commission held its first meeting since 1997 last week. Its goals include clarifying legal language, creating better accounting for repeat offenders, and making sentencing more consistent and easier for judges to apply. We'll see sunny skies today across the listening area. Lower Michigan's highs in the mid to upper 50s today, upper 40s farther north, 8 Celsius for our friends in Ontario.
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0: It's 1A on WCMU, your home for news, culture, and stories that matter. Good afternoon, I'm Jaden Gibson. Thanks for being here today. The Supreme Court's decision to weaken the Voting Rights Act has led to calls from top Democrats to reform the court. They come as public trust in the court sits at an all-time low. What would reforming the Supreme Court actually take, and what are the arguments against it? That's for the next hour on 1A.
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6: This is 1A. I'm Jen White.
7: And I'm Todd Swillick. For today's installment of If You Can Keep It, our weekly series on politics and democracy, we're talking about reforming the Supreme Court, whether it's a good idea, and what it would take to do it.
6: We're here with Kate Shaw. She's a professor of law at the University of Pennsylvania. She also co-hosts the Strict Scrutiny podcast. Also with us is Alicia Bannon. She's the director of the Judiciary Program at the Brennan Center for Justice. And Jack Balkin. He's a professor of constitutional law and the First Amendment at Yale Law School. He also served on the Presidential Commission on the Supreme Court, a nonpartisan committee established by President Joe Biden to investigate the idea of reforming the Supreme Court.
7: And we've been hearing from you as well.
8: I'm a recently retired attorney, and I just want to say I do not trust the current Supreme Court. There's the rampant conflicts of interest, especially with regard to Thomas and Alito, but even with Justice Roberts. There's the consistent refusal of the justices to recuse themselves when they are faced with a flagrant conflict. They have the use of a shadow docket. But I think what really bothers me is that they seem to have abandoned even the pretense of nonpartisan objectivity. I would suggest three reforms. First, I would impose age limits on justices. Secondly, I'd implement a binding and enforceable code of ethics or professional responsibilities. And then finally, I would require that all decisions are written decisions, even the shadow document.
6: Thanks for that message, Renee. We also heard from Gretchen, who emails, court packing is always presented as a reform whenever one political side seeks an advantage over the other. There's nothing high-minded about it. It's a bad faith ploy, as cynical and embarrassing as gerrymandering. Well, we want to hear from you. Do you trust the Supreme Court? Tell us why or why not. Do you think the court needs to be reformed? If you could reform the court, how would you do it? Email us at 1a@wamu.org.
7: Well, Kate Shaw, why do you think trust in the Supreme Court is so low right now? Roughly half of Americans have an unfavorable view of the court. The numbers remain largely stable over the last few years, but it is, as Jen mentioned earlier, a 30-year low. Republicans are much more likely to have a favorable view of this court, 71% holding a positive view. Democrats, much, much lower. And now we've seen a court, as Jen mentioned, in Calais, dropping vital decisions right in the middle of an election year. I mean, Louisiana is suspending a primary election. And to many, that looks like a partisan action because the midterms are already happening. I give you a lot there, but why is trust in the court so low now?
9: Well, I mean, I think one background condition is that just faith in institutions is at a sort of all-time low across institutions. So I do think we are kind of in a low trust moment, not just about the Supreme Court. But I also think that the court has done itself no favors in the kind of public's estimation through a lot of its recent interventions. Now, some of those decisions are decisions that some of the electorate really likes and some of the electorate really dislikes. So Dobbs, which overruled Roe versus Wade and deconstitutionalized a right to choose abortion, was extremely unpopular with a large swath of the electorate that supports robust abortion rights, but obviously popular with, you know, the parts of the electorate that were very critical of Roe versus Wade and thought the court should never have announced a right to abortion. So that's, I think, one kind of category of cases that will be divisive and, you know, have a pretty strong ideological, although not like always partisan, valence. But then I think there are the court's interventions in some of these kind of democracy-related cases. And I do think that, you know, Dobbs actually isn't a democracy case, but cases about the kind of, you know, actual conduct of elections, the drawing of legislative districts, about the kind of architecture and infrastructure of democracy. And I think when people look around and think that the system isn't really working that well, the court bears a great deal of responsibility for that. And I don't know that everybody fully appreciates that, but I think that as they increasingly do, I think that trust accordingly drops. So you mentioned Calais, which follows on two previous decisions that really eroded the 1965 Voting Rights Act. And in some ways, I think sort of deals it its death blow in the Calais decision. That's essentially how Elena Kagan in her dissent characterized it. And as you mentioned, you know, we saw states immediately race to begin redrawing district lines to essentially box black voters out of meaningful political power. And you have cases like Citizens United, in which the Supreme Court sort of, you know, opened the floodgates to spending in elections and sort of allowed the ultra-wealthy to have this outsized influence in our political process. So I think that those cases have a lot to do with the reason that the public is right now holding the court in such a kind of a dim view.
6: Professor Botkin, I'd like to hear your thoughts on that 71% approval rate or positive opinion that Republicans have of the court. How notable is that ideological divide around trust for you? Because at 71% might argue that calls to reform the court are just a response to decisions that align with conservative viewpoints.

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1: People who basically say, I don't know, I'm not a lawyer, I don't know what the cases say, I don't read them, but I generally think that the Supreme Court is doing the best they can. They're smart lawyers, they know what they're doing, and I trust them. And essentially, over the last couple of decades, the Supreme Court has moved from a situation with very high diffuse support to a situation where diffuse support is essentially cratered. So that almost the only support the Supreme Court gets is for people who happen to like the particular decisions that it's deciding. And that's really bad for an institution. An institution needs a lot of diffuse support in order to be legitimate over long periods of time.
2: And Alicia, more broadly speaking, because this conversation is focused on our democracy, what do you think are the consequences for our democracy when the Supreme Court lacks that diffuse support from the American people?
3: Well, we need a strong and well-functioning Supreme Court in our systems of checks and balances. I think something that sometimes gets lost here is that I think when people are calling for court reform, it's not because they're trying to get the Supreme Court. It's because they recognize the critical importance of the Supreme Court in our systems of checks and balances. And I think part of why we're seeing the lack of diffuse support for the Supreme Court right now is a real sense that the court isn't performing that job. It's not treating like cases alike. There was a recent set of leaked memos in the New York Times looking at how the court has been engaging with cases and their emergency docket. And I think those memos are making really clear that how the court has considered challenges to Obama administration policies, for example, very different than how they've been considering challenges to Trump administration policies. It seems pretty clear that they're applying different standards. In the chaos that we're seeing right now coming out of Calais, we're also seeing different standards where in the past, the court has allowed discriminatory maps that courts had found to be discriminatory to still be used in elections out of concern that if you had changes too close to an election, that would be an inappropriate kind of judicial intervention. Now we're seeing the court give the go-ahead to maps being drawn while elections are actually even ongoing and just sort of pressing pause and letting maps be redrawn. So I think there's a real sense that the court is not behaving in an accountable way and is unmoored from the role that it was intended to play in our constitutional system.
2: Well, several Democratic lawmakers are calling for reforms to the Supreme Court in light of that Calais ruling, including New Jersey Senator Cory Booker.
4: Most Americans agree that Supreme Court justices shouldn't sit on those benches until they're so ailing, just hoping they can hold on well past perhaps even senility until their president lines up with their jurisprudence philosophies and they can leave the bench. That's why term limits are a good thing as well.
2: And lots of you agree.
5: Regarding the Supreme Court, two things. I do not think they should have lifetime appointments. That is a mistake. And I do think they should be expanded, an option for expansion and curtailment of lifetime appointments.
6: Eileen, thank you so much for that message. Alicia, setting term limits for the Supreme Court justices is one of the reforms I think you're most excited about. Why? Why do you think it's a good idea?
3: Well, I think Supreme Court term limits would be a transformational reform. I think it captures a very basic principle that no one should have so much public power for life. Justices today hold their offices for about twice as long as they did in prior centuries due to lots of reasons, both increased life expectancy and also that these jobs are so powerful, like people don't want to step down from them. And the U.S. Supreme Court is an aberration, both if you compare with states. So Rhode Island is the only state in the country that has life tenure without any kind of age limit for its state Supreme Court. And globally, the U.S. is the only major constitutional democracy that has life tenure. So I think this would align us with best practices globally, and I think allow for a more accountable court that can gradually change as public values evolve over time. Well, another critical...
2: What kind of support is there among Americans for term limits?
3: There's broad and bipartisan support for term limits. So a majority of Republicans actually support term limits for Supreme Court justices, as does a majority of Democrats and independents.

0: You're tuned to WCMU and 1A. Good afternoon, I'm Jaden Gibson. Thanks for tuning in, and thanks for your support. The Supreme Court has dealt a major blow to the Voting Rights Act of 1965. Now some Democrats are calling for reform. But what would real reform of the court actually take? That's for the rest of the hour on 1A.
1: I'm Indira Lakshmanan. 30 years on, we remember the blizzard that claimed the lives of 8 Mount Everest climbers with a survivor who wrote the book on the expedition Into Thin Air.
2: It wasn't one thing or two things or 5 things. It was this cascade of bad decisions that added up to disaster.
1: That's John Krakauer, next time on Here and Now.
0: And that's coming your way in just about 20 minutes right here on WCMU. Hope you can stay with us. We'll see sunny skies today across the listening area. Highs for lower Michigan in the mid to upper 50s today. Upper 40s in the UP. 8 Celsius in Ontario. Tonight, clear skies with widespread frost overnight statewide. And lows ranging in the low 30s, minus 1 Celsius. 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
1: He grabbed your leg at one point.
2: Yeah.
1: And doesn't seem to like that.
2: Yeah.
1: My guest is actor, writer, and director Will Sharp. He stars in the new limited series Amadeus. The series originally aired in the UK and is now available on Starz. More after a break. This is Fresh Air.

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1: 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This event features Ravel's Daphnis and Chloe with pianist Abdiel Vasquez performing Ravel's Piano Concerto for the Left Hand. More at thefim.org/Chloe Radio. Ahead in half an hour, all of the day's latest news on all things considered. Right now it's Fresh Air, and it's 3:30.
2: This is Fresh Air. I'm Anne-Marie Baldonado, back with award-winning actor, writer, and director Will Sharp. He stars in the new limited series, Amadeus. His other films and series include A Real Pain, The White Lotus, Too Much, Jiri Haji, The Electric Life of Louis Wain, and Flowers. Now, you were born in England, and then your family moved to Japan for your early childhood before then moving back to England. Could you describe what your childhood neighborhood was like when you were living those early years in Japan?
3: I mean, very urban compared to, like, suburban Surrey, where we moved to in England. I mean, I remember, like, the sound of the cicadas in the summer and... I don't know, a lot of it is quite aural for me, like the sound of train stations in Tokyo or like near my grandma's house, who just turned 100 last week. You know, there's like a chime that goes off at kind of 5 p.m. every evening. And a lot of it, weirdly, I've not had this thought before. Maybe it's because I'm doing a radio show. So my brain is in like listening.
2: Sound
3: mode.
2: Is so important.
3: Yeah, but it does feel like a lot of it is quite, yeah, aural. But there's definitely like... I'd often talk about like a kind of layer of nostalgia that I feel like is unavailable to me in England, where I can sort of reminisce up to a point, but there's like a sort of plane of memory or feeling or something that is left in Japan and that I would only get when I've gone back to Japan. Mm-hmm. And it's a weird thing where I think, you know, people who have lived in different countries or who are mixed race, you do sometimes end up with this feeling that you're not really sure where your home is or how to identify. And so, you know, if I go back to Japan, I can speak the language, but kind of in a very wobbly way where I sound a bit like a 10-year-old still. And I sort of feel like a very gaijin, you know, Western version of a Japanese person. I feel like a sort of foreigner, I suppose. And in the same way in England, because I look Japanese, I've always felt a little bit like like an outsider trying to kind of learn how people communicate in England, which can be

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1: It seems like, thanks to the internet, these songs last forever, and they're really, really good songs.
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2: 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See this phenomenon up close.
1: Let's do it. I'm in.
2: Deal. That is freelance journalist Steve Knopper. Thank you so much, Steve.
1: Of course. Enjoyed it. Thanks. Tell me why.
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4: And you know why. You're with WCMU, News, Culture, and NPR for Central and Northern Michigan. Hi there, I'm Mike Horace, in today for David Nicholas. Thank you so much for joining us on this 11th day of May 2026. Even though ICE raids are less visible than this winter, fear among immigrants remains high. Volunteers and organizations are working to help ease the worry.
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4: 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This event features Ravel's Daphnis and Chloe and pianist Abdiel Vasquez performing Ravel's Piano Concerto for the Left Hand. More at thefim.org/Chloe Radio. Michigan News ahead in 2 minutes. It's 4:30.
2: It's All Things Considered from NPR News. I'm Elsa Chang.
3: And I'm Sasha Pfeiffer. Coming up, NPR's Lauren Frayer sits down for a one-on-one interview with London's mayor, Sadiq Khan.
6: London is safer, objectively speaking, than any city or state in the USA. Homicide levels are the lowest since records began. Knife crime is down. Gun crime is down.
2: That story after this news.
7: Live from NPR News in Culver City, California, I'm Dwayne Brown. President Trump says the ceasefire between the U.S. and Iran is on life support after rejecting Tehran's latest response to end the conflict. Trump speaking to reporters today after Iran refused to reopen the Strait of Hormuz and rejected a one-page White House proposal reiterating Trump's position that Iran cannot have a nuclear weapon. Soaring oil and gas prices have led Trump to propose suspending the federal gas tax that would save about 18 cents a gallon, but would also need approval from Congress first.
8: Yeah, I'm going to reduce until the... Let me tell you, as soon as this is over with Iran, as soon as it's over, you're going to see gasoline and oil drop like a rock.
7: Gas prices have jumped 50% since the start of the war in late February. The family of one of the victims killed in last year's shooting at Florida State University is suing the chatbot company OpenAI from member station WFSU. Tristan Wood reports.
9: Bakari Sellers is an attorney representing the family. He officially announced the lawsuit today. It comes after Sellers says logs show the accused gunman used ChatGPT for advice on how to carry out his attack.
10: He asked about what time should he go to campus, what time are most people going to be there. I mean, he literally utilized OpenAI and ChatGPT as his co-conspirator. He utilized it as a resource to carry out mass murder.
9: Florida Attorney General James Othmeyer is also currently conducting a criminal investigation into OpenAI for their involvement in the shooting. An OpenAI spokesperson says the company is not responsible for the shooting. They say they did not encourage harmful activity, but provided factual responses to questions with information that could be found broadly across public sources on the internet. For NPR News, I'm Tristan Wood in Tallahassee.
7: And this is NPR News.
4: With WCMU News, I'm Mike Horace. Good afternoon. Residents in several southeast Michigan communities are facing the possibility of days without running water. That's because of a ruptured water main in Auburn Hills that drained water from the systems in Orion Township, the village of Lake Orion, and the cities of Rochester Hills, Pontiac, and Auburn Hills. Orion Township Supervisor Chris Barnett says residents in those communities should restrict their water usage to only what is absolutely necessary.
11: We understand this is very uncomfortable. We

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1: 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I'm Mike Horace, in today for David Nicholas. Thank you so much for joining us.
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1: 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Right now, 61 in the Tri-Cities, it's 52 in Cadillac, 46 on Mackinac Island. We'll check Michigan news and your forecast in about 2 minutes. It's 5:30.

0: 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I'm Elsa Chang.
1: And I'm Sasha Pfeiffer. A new class of merchant seamen are about to graduate into the workforce and into a world situation that might keep them awake at night.
0: But they're getting lucrative jobs and they have almost no expenses while at sea.
2: You don't have to drive to work. You don't have to cook your meals. 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
3: Live from NPR News in Culver City, California, I'm Dwayne Brown. More than a dozen Americans who were on board a Dutch cruise ship at the center of a hantavirus outbreak are back in the U.S. Officials say 16 passengers are in Nebraska and two others were sent to Atlanta, but only one person has tested positive so far for symptoms. Brian Christine is Assistant Secretary of Health and Human Services. He says the administration is taking the virus outbreak seriously.
4: Let me be crystal clear. The risk of hantavirus to the general public remains very, very low. The Andes variant of this virus does not spread easily, and it requires prolonged close contact with someone who is already symptomatic.
3: Experts say the hantavirus isn't new, and the human-to-human strain has been contained before. The only American to test positive so far is being held at the University of Nebraska in a biocontainment unit for further evaluation. The California man accused of trying to assassinate President Trump at the White House Correspondents' Dinner has pleaded not guilty today to the charges. As NPR's Brian Lucas tells us, Cole Allen entered his plea at a hearing in federal court.
5: The 31-year-old faces four counts, including trying to assassinate the President of the United States. At his arraignment, Allen was in shackles and an orange prison outfit. He stood at the podium as his attorneys entered a plea of not guilty to the charges against him. Prosecutors say Allen traveled from Los Angeles to Washington, D.C. by train and booked a room at the same hotel where the White House Correspondents' Dinner takes place. Allen then allegedly tried to storm the dinner with a shotgun and other weapons, but was stopped at the outer perimeter by Secret Service agents. He is scheduled to be back in court in late June. Ryan Lucas, NPR News, Washington.
3: An update on Wall Street despite the war with Iran threatening to drag on. 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
6: Good afternoon. I'm Mike Horace with WCMU News. State health officials are encouraging people impacted by recent flooding to protect themselves and their animals from tick and mosquito bites this spring. The state's chief medical executive said Lyme disease or West Nile virus are passed by insects who often thrive in wet environments. Officials are advising people to try to remove any standing water and cut tall grasses and brush to deter breeding of bugs. They also suggest wearing repellents and long-sleeve shirts or pants when outdoors. Pet owners are also encouraged to check their pets for ticks after spending time outside. State emergency resources are now helping out after a water main broke over the weekend in Oakland County. Colin Jackson has more.
7: Officials say a 42-inch water line broke Sunday morning, causing flooding and interrupted service in parts of Oakland County. The governor declared a state of emergency, activating the State Emergency Operations Center for coordination between state, local, and federal agencies. First Lieutenant Mike Shaw is a spokesperson with the Michigan State Police. He says local officials so far have had most things covered.
8: They're doing just fine. They've got some great communication going on back and forth and working.

0: This is APN.
1: 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I'm Mike Horace, in today for David Nicholas. 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
2: I think it is a really interesting contrast with the United States, where the public hesitation or even pushback to AI is creating, in many ways, political problems for these AI companies. But in China, because people are feeling that this AI is actually tangibly improving their lives.
3: I'm Natalie Kitroev. That's coming up on The Daily from The New York Times.
4: Live from NPR News in Culver City, California, I'm Duane Brown. The European Union has agreed on new sanctions that target Israeli settlers in the occupied West Bank who've committed violence against Palestinians and leaders of Hamas. NPR's Ruth Sherlock has more.
5: The sanctions package that targets three settlers and four settler organizations had been repeatedly blocked by former Hungarian Prime Minister Viktor Orban. Hungary's new leader, Peter Maggiar, though, has not blocked the measure. Last week, the European Commission said the EU would spend €6 million on volunteer monitors and emergency responders to settler violence in the occupied West Bank after a sharp rise in attacks against Palestinians. Israeli Foreign Minister Gideon Saar on X called the EU sanctions on settlers arbitrary and said the decision to target both Hamas officials and settlers created a, quote, distorted moral equivalence. Ruth Sherlock, NPR News, Ramallah in the occupied West Bank.
4: In Laredo, Texas, six people were found dead inside a Union Pacific shipping container yesterday, from Texas Public Radio. Marianne Navarro reports.
6: The Laredo Police Department says the bodies were discovered during a routine railcar inspection by train employees. The Webb County Medical Examiner's Office says the individuals included five males and one female. The office positively identified a 29-year-old Mexican woman and a 24-year-old male from Honduras. The female victim is determined to have succumbed to hyperthermia, an extreme overheating of the body. While examinations for the remaining five individuals are still pending, it's highly probable that this was the cause of death for the entire group. Temperatures in Laredo reached the upper 90s on Sunday. I'm Marianne Navarro in San Antonio.
4: Stocks finished higher on Wall Street. The Dow gained 95 points, up 0.2%. This is NPR News.
1: Good evening, I'm Mike Horace with WCMU News. Michigan is in the midst of an already busy spring wildfire season. The Michigan Department of Natural Resources says a wildfire that burned about 190 acres of state land near Atlanta today is now 90% contained. No evacuation orders were given and no structures were damaged. State officials say they have leased two planes to help drop 800 gallons of water apiece onto remote fires. DNR spokesperson Paul Rogers says the two planes have already been pressed into service.
7: We had quite a few, several significant fires, and they were a great assistance on those fires. They were helping us to get a handle on them right away and keep them in check.
1: Rogers says damage from the 2025 ice storm in northern Michigan is of special concern this year. The downed trees and branches not only add fuel for the fires, but also will impede first responders who are trying to reach wildfires from the ground. State health officials are reminding people up north that watery areas make ideal breeding sites for ticks and mosquitoes, and they should be cleared up. The reminder comes after historic flooding swept across the region last month. The state veterinarian says livestock and pet owners should check their property for pooled water, apply repellents, and monitor animals for illness this spring. Officials say the best way to prevent bug bites is by reducing the number of insects around your property. Ticks and mosquitoes can pass diseases like West Nile, Lyme disease, and Eastern equine encephalitis. The Great Lakes Water Authority is asking people in several Metro Detroit communities to reduce their water usage to, quote, only what is absolutely necessary. That's after a leak detected last week grew into a full rupture of a

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1: 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Coming up next is the Moth Radio Hour. Your time is 7 or 8 o'clock.
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8: I'm Tanya Mosley. 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
9: I was working with a personal trainer. I had signed up for a swim class. When I saw a local news segment interviewing the owner of the Detroit Fly House Circus. Yes. So I said, ooh.
10: Next up, the Moth Radio Hour. True stories told before a live audience. I'm your host, Suzanne Rust. In this hour, high wire moments, circus antics, leaps of faith, and learning to go it alone.
11: I was advised not to take the job. I was told they don't like outsiders. They will not like you. And I thought, well, that's not going to happen. So I start the job and it becomes evident that I'm roundly despised.
10: That story and more coming up next on the Moth Radio Hour from PRX right after this.
12: PR News in Washington, I'm Ryland Barton. President Trump heads to China tomorrow, and he's taking a sizable business delegation with him, including some of the biggest names in corporate America. NPR's John Ruich reports this comes during a period of relative calm in the U.S.-China trade relationship.
13: According to the White House, more than a dozen top U.S. executives will be on the trip this week, including Apple's Tim Cook, Boeing CEO Kelly Ortberg, and Elon Musk of Tesla and SpaceX fame. Musk also co-led Trump's Department of Government Efficiency early in his second term. There are financiers in the group, too, from BlackRock, Blackstone, Citigroup, and Goldman Sachs. This trip will be the first to China by a U.S. president since Trump visited during his first term nearly 9 years ago. And while geopolitics loom large, especially the war in Iran, the parade of executives signals an interest in promoting business and potentially striking deals despite a festering trade war. John Ruich, NPR News, Washington.
12: The Treasury Department wants U.S. banks to monitor suspected Iranian money laundering networks. These networks allegedly use funds to smuggle sanctioned oil through shell companies and crypto networks. The U.S. and Iran are at an impasse over ending the war, with the ceasefire growing shaky. President Trump said the ceasefire is on life support after rejecting Tehran's latest proposal. The Supreme Court has paved the way for Alabama to eliminate a congressional district that's represented by a black Democrat for this year's midterm election. As NPR's Hansi Lo Wong reports, the ruling comes as Republican officials push to redraw Alabama's congressional districts after the Supreme Court further limited the Voting Rights Act.
14: Republican state officials in Alabama had lost a legal fight last year over the state's congressional map after finding that a proposed map by state lawmakers intentionally discriminated against black voters. A lower federal court ruled Alabama should keep using a court-drawn map to get in line with the Voting Rights Act. That map includes two districts where black voters in Alabama have a realistic opportunity to elect their preferred candidate. But after the Supreme Court recently weakened the Voting Rights Act's protections against racial discrimination and redistricting, Alabama Republicans asked the justices to speed up their consideration of whether to review their state's congressional map again. The High Court agreed and has thrown out the lower court ruling that required Alabama to use its current map for this year's midterms. Hansi Lo Wong, NPR News.
12: A substantial number of Americans doubt the legitimacy of recent attempts against President Trump's life. That's according to a NewsGuard YouGov poll released today. It finds that 30% of Americans think at least one of those incidents was staged. Trump has been the subject of three assassination attempts over the last 2 years. The findings come weeks after a gunman attempted to storm the White House Correspondents' Dinner, which Trump attended. In the weeks since, a wave of misinformation around the event has spread online. U.S. stocks inched up to new records today. The S&P 500 and Dow both rose less than a quarter of a percent. The NASDAQ added a fraction of a percent. This is NPR News from Washington. A Washington-based nonprofit is suing to stop the Trump administration from altering the Lincoln Memorial reflecting pool. The project's cost surged from President Trump's initial promise of $1.8 million to $13.1 million. The Cultural Landscape Foundation says the administration's plan to paint the pool bottom American flag blue violates federal preservation laws. The family of one of the two people killed in a shooting at Florida State University last year is suing OpenAI. Douglas Soule of member station WUSF reports the alleged shooter consulted with ChatGPT before the attack.
0: Tiru Chaba was a 45-year-old father of two when he was shot and killed. His family's legal team says there weren't enough safeguards on ChatGPT when the accused gunman asked it questions, like how many victims it would take to make the news, and the busiest time at the student union building where the shooting took place. Attorney Robbie Bell called